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You see, you can't change your past, but you can determine your destiny by deciding for Christ. And when you do that, Christ changes your past. 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

tonight. He's willing to come into your heart and change the direction of your life and give you a peace and a joy that you've never known before. 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

0: message of repentance. Yet the people of Nineveh believe his message. And the Bible says that the greatest revival, the greatest evangelistic campaign in the history of the world took place in Nineveh. It was a city probably of 600,000 people, and the whole city from the king on down repented.
1: Oh, tonight, goodness, forever. 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
0: and God had mercy upon not only the king, but all the people, and all the people were saved. 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

0: 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Come and stand quietly and reverently here in front as an indication that you're receiving Christ, that you want a new heart and a new life from this moment on, that you're going to change the direction of your life. The Holy Spirit has been speaking. He's been preparing your heart. Now you come and receive Christ.
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powerful words hit me straight in my chest. Could this be a joke? Could this be a jest? You

0: You know, I encourage her to be content with what her circumstances are today.
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0: And the challenge of that is not to compare yourself to somebody else. 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It may look like, let's celebrate the fact that we're all going to the park and we can do a picnic, rather than bemoaning the fact that we are not going to Disneyland like everyone else is. So being content and really cultivating that thankful heart and finding things to be thankful for.
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1: In the new movie Shaun the Sheep, the Beast of Mossy Bottom, the claymation maestros behind Wallace and Gromit and Chicken Run are back with a Halloween-themed sheep thriller. Okay, maybe calling it a thriller is a bit strong, but The Beast of Mossy Bottom definitely winks at scarier adult fare, from Psycho to Frankenstein. Shaun and his friends are trying to get their pumpkin patch to grow, and thanks to some topsy-turvy plot twists, their plan results in a farmer getting his hands on a hair growth tonic. He's soon so hairy, his friends think he's a monster. The Beast of Mossy Bottom is fairly tame. Still, some moments might be genuinely creepy for sensitive viewers. A same-gender couple turns up at one point, and finally we've got some gross-out bathroom humor, too. So we're giving Shaun the Sheep, The Beast of Mossy Bottom, a 3 out of 5 for family friendliness. Read the full review at PluggedIn.com/radio. I'm Adam Holtz with the Plugged In Movie Review by Focus on the Family.

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1: Yeah, yeah, I know. We are the only one.
0: But if we weren't, we'd still be the best. 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

I have questioned if you could, and when you led me to the cross, only then.

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1: Your Joy 96.5 3-day forecast. Today we have a high of 22 with a 30% chance of showers. Overnight tonight we have a low of 14 with a chance of rain. Tomorrow a high of 20 with a 30% chance of showers. Overnight we drop down to a low of 3 with clear skies. And Saturday, sunny with a high of 17. Overnight we drop back down to a low of 3 with clear skies. 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

That was Fighting For Me by Riley Clemens. Hey, y'all. It's Talia. Happy Monday morning. I've got some good music for you coming up. This one is called Living Water by Kane. And I just encourage you guys, as you listen to the lyrics, let it be a prayer for you this morning. There's some really good, solid Jesus lyrics just saying, Jesus, you are the one that satisfies me. God, I need you for today. And so let this be a prayer as it plays. Here you go. I'll be back in a little bit.

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0: 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I said Joy 96.5. That's better. 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I remember how you.

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1: Made my way to New York, by way of Indiana. Chasing greener pastures, slogging through the mud. Counting my blessings, afflictions and affections. I walk through the valley, what should I want? Sometimes the mortgage ain't feasible.

Hey y'all, that was Take It All Back by Torrin Wells. What a good song, reminding us of the authority we have in Christ. So good. All right. If you have been keeping up, I am Talia. I'm new. I started with Joy FM last week, and we've been having some issues trying to come up with a name for this 9 to 11 segment Monday to Friday. And we toyed with the idea of calling it Tea Time with Talia, kind of like a golf or tea beverage reference. But I'm not a golfer and I don't really like tea, so it was a work in progress. Okay, update for you guys. I think we've come up with something that I like. So Scotty the Rocket Man, he's on here all the time, suggested that we call this 9 to 11 segment Monday to Friday Hey Y'all with Talia, because I start everything by saying hey y'all, and I like it. I like that it's like podcasty vibes. I'm enjoying it. So we're going to call this segment Hey Y'all with Talia, and you are the first to hear it because this is the first time we're calling it that. Anyway, I've got some good music for you, so stay tuned. I'll be back in a bit.

still in his tomb, and Joseph Smith is still in his tomb, and Buddha is still in his tomb, and Confucius is still in his tomb, but there is one.

That was Jesus is Alive by Forrest Frank. Such a good song. It's a fun, hype youth song. I love it. But in the same message, we've got different songs proclaiming the truths of Jesus and celebrating his praise. And it's not just limited to a genre. So we've got a slower song coming up called Worthy of It All. But I encourage you, this song is hype. It's still as hype as the last song because we're proclaiming God's goodness. God is hype. Even if you're singing a slower song with an energetic heart and we're saying, God, you are good, that is something to celebrate. That's a happy hype moment. And it's not just a sad, slow song that you can just drown out. This is good biblical truth. And so as we sing this song, as you listen to this song, I encourage you that this is good news, just like the last song by Forrest Frank. Anyway, this is Worthy of It All by CeCe Winans. Here you go.

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That was Holding On by John Reddick. Such a good song. Man, we've got some good songs today. That song, it just reminds me of a Bible verse that I read lately. It's Hebrews 13:6. It says, "So we can confidently say, 'The Lord is my helper. I will not fear. What can mere man do to me?'" Such a good reminder today as we enter this week that God has this, okay? God is my helper. He helps me. If God is on my side, if we're a little team and God is on my side, I think I'm okay, right? He's pulling all the weight. He's a heavy lifter. I have nothing to fear. God, you are helping me. I'm not in this alone. You've got this. And as you go into this week on this Monday morning, God's got you. He's not going to drop you. You aren't heavy enough that God's arms are going to figuratively cave and your problems are too much for him. No, he is strong. He can carry the weight of you. Your spiritual weights and mess ups and hang ups and all the yuck that comes with life, he's got it. He can carry that. It's not too heavy for him. He's God. Okay. He's got it. So in this Monday morning, be encouraged. God is your helper. You have nothing to fear. What can a human do to you? Because you have God. Anyway, next song is coming up. It's called A Reason to Hide. Another good song. Here you go.

That was a little throwback for y'all called Take Me to Your Leader by the Newsboys. Up next, we've got Wait for Me by Zach Williams. I love this song. It just reminds me of how patient God is when we are stubborn and taking our own way. But God ultimately is so patient and gracious that when we come back to Him, He just accepts us with open arms, and I love that. Such a good reminder this morning. Here's the song.

just like the way that you did. Gone searching for the lost, fishing for a cause. 'Cause it's death that

That was Gospel Song by Rhett Walker. Coming up next is a song by Josiah Queen called Sundays. And it's such a good song. Josiah Queen is an artist I found on Instagram. He had kind of a soft launch and then he went viral on a couple songs and then came back. So it's so cool to see him in some mainstream Christian music settings. This song is called Sundays. Here you go.

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1: Your Joy 96.5 3-day forecast. Today we have a high of 22 with a 30% chance of showers. Overnight tonight, we have a low of 14 with a chance of rain. Tomorrow, a high of 20 with a 30% chance of showers. Overnight, we drop down to a low of 3 with clear skies. And Saturday, sunny with a high of 17. Overnight, we drop back down to a low of 3 with clear skies. 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

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The last thing you need is a radio station adding to the noise. 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My life be like, ooh, yeah, ooh. My life be like, ooh.

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1: Your Joy 96.5 3-day forecast. Today we have a high of 22 with a 30% chance of showers. Overnight tonight, we have a low of 14 with a chance of rain. Tomorrow, a high of 20 with a 30% chance of showers. Overnight, we drop down to a low of 3 with clear skies. And Saturday, sunny with a high of 17. Overnight, we drop back down to a low of 3 with clear skies. 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
1: In the new movie Shaun the Sheep, the Beast of Mossy Bottom, the claymation maestros behind Wallace and Gromit and Chicken Run are back with a Halloween-themed sheep thriller. Okay, maybe calling it a thriller is a bit strong, but the Beast of Mossy Bottom definitely winks at scarier adult fare, from Psycho to Frankenstein. Shaun and his friends are trying to get their pumpkin patch to grow, and thanks to some topsy-turvy plot twists, their plan results in a farmer getting his hands on a hair growth tonic. He's soon so hairy, his friends think he's a monster. The Beast of Mossy Bottom is fairly tame. Still, some moments might be genuinely creepy for sensitive viewers. A same-gender couple turns up at one point, and finally we've got some gross-out bathroom humor, too. So we're giving Shaun the Sheep, the Beast of Mossy Bottom, a 3 out of 5 for family friendliness. Read the full review at PluggedIn.com/radio. I'm Adam Holtz with the Plugged In Movie Review by Focus on the Family.

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2: Your Joy 96.5 3-day forecast. Today we have a high of 22 with a 30% chance of showers. Overnight tonight, we have a low of 14 with a chance of rain. Tomorrow, a high of 20 with a 30% chance of showers. Overnight, we drop down to a low of 3 with clear skies. And Saturday, sunny with a high of 17. Overnight, we drop back down to a low of 3 with clear skies. 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

Well, now's the time, yeah? You know, I'd love to welcome up on the stage, because we're doing this thing together tonight. Some fellow history makers,

And you know what? I've realised, and I'm still realising over the years, that to be a history maker, you know, it's very little about doing this. And you know, it's everything about what's going on inside here. In Psalm 24 it says, "He who has clean hands and a pure heart, he will ascend the hill of the Lord." And you know, being a history maker, it's more about the choices you make, not about the songs you sing. It's about staying married to the person you promised to be with. It's about honouring your friends before yourself. It's about walking humbly before the King of Kings. There's a song that's helped us, guys, as we've been on our travels. Keeps it in focus. And it's been sung from the dawn of time by the angels, and today it will be sung by the history makers.

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0: When kids become teens, they become fashion experts. 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When she was 10, I was in style. I knew how to dress and walk. I was funny, too. And then I began telling dad jokes. These jokes are hilarious to other dads, but not kids. Your son says, "Dad, I'm hungry." 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He says, "Make me a sandwich." 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You'll get less on ya."
1: 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Laugh Again. 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
2: 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Today we have a high of 19 with a mix of sun and cloud. Overnight tonight, we have a low of 4 with a few clouds. Tomorrow, mainly sunny with a high of 18. Overnight, a low of 3 with clear skies. And Wednesday, sunny with a high of 19. Overnight, we drop down to a low of 2 with clear skies. 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
3: Well, good afternoon, Fredericton. It is 4 o'clock on a brand new Monday, and I am so glad that you are turning the volume up with me here today. I am Jody. If we haven't met yet, welcome to the Tribe with Jodes here on Joy 96.5. So, of course, I can't believe I'm saying this, but we are heading into the final stretch of September, and I am fully embracing fall. Fall is here, right? Is that today, the 21st? Or maybe it's tomorrow, but either way, I'm talking apple cider on the brain, cozy sweaters. Fall comfort vibes are taking over for me. Maybe you too. If you're just wrapping up your work day, maybe you're running around, you're finishing errands, you're heading home to catch your breath, I've got an incredible hour of uplifting music lined up for us to get our week started off in the best way possible, all right? We're going to tackle our Monday commute together. We got Kane up first and Living Water here on The Drive.

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0: God.
1: That was Phil Wickham with Awesome God. Welcome in to the Drive with Jodes. It's time for a little yapping with Jodes moment here on this Monday edition of the Drive. It is National Chai Day, not just a Monday, but today's National Chai Day. And if you know anything about me, if you've listened to the show, you know I'm a total chai fanatic. I love warm chai. Like, I love chai lattes. I love iced versions. Just like that cinnamon. It's cinnamon, cardamom, like some clove. If you've never had chai, I definitely recommend it. If you love cozy, like warm, cinnamony, spicy type of vibe. But yeah, so it's chai day, and I want to spread the love and spread the word about chai. Hot chai, iced chai, either way. Okay, get out there and get a chai in honor of the Drive with Jodes. Keep your radio locked right here, because coming up in the 5 o'clock hour, I am going to share a brand new ice cold chai creation that I tried recently that I made in my own house, and it totally blew me away. And you're going to want to write this one down if you're a chai lover. So stick around in the 5 o'clock hour to hear that. All right, we got Jeremy Camp now with Revival on the Drive with Jodes.

was Stars Go Dim with Holy. Well, welcome back to The Drive with Jodes. I am your host, Jody. It is, of course, a Monday. I hope you had a fantastic weekend. But it is time to fire up your brain power because it's time for another Christian music trivia segment here. We're kicking off the week with three brand new questions. This one's all about radio staples, gospel legends, iconic bands. All right, so I'm going to give you three questions, then I'm going to come back on the next stop, let you know how you did. All right, without further ado, let's play. Question number one, formed at Palm Beach Atlantic University, which beloved Christian band fronted by lead singer Mike Donahue dominated radio for over a decade with hits like By Your Side and Control, Somehow You Want Me? Question number two, before launching his successful solo career, known simply by his surname, David Crowder fronted which Texas-based worship band known for hits like Oh Praise Him and How He Loves? That one's a pretty hard one, I can't lie. Question number three, often called the father of modern gospel, which legendary artist wrote classics like Soon and Very Soon, but also collaborated with mainstream stars like Michael Jackson and Madonna? All right, I'll be back soon and very soon to give you the answers. But here is Cade Thompson now with Wait on the Lord.

That was Faith, Hope, Love by We Are Messengers, and it is time to reveal those answers for the Drive with Jodes trivia segment today. We're going to see who takes the Monday trivia crown. All right, the first question was, the band fronted by Mike Donahay is, of course, 10th Avenue North. Question number two was the Texas worship band that was, of course, fronted by David Crowder. This was a tough one, you guys. It was David Crowder Band. I don't know. I was trying to see if maybe it was like a trick question. Like maybe I might get you. You might be like, it can't possibly be David Crowder Band. Well, it was. And finally, the gospel legend who wrote that song Soon and Very Soon was Andre Crouch. How did you do today? If you got all three, incredible job. And if not, you know what? I hope you learned a cool piece of music trivia to share with someone around the dinner table tonight. Thanks for joining me on the Drive with Jodes trivia segment. Keep it locked right here. I've got plenty of more great music to get you home. We got Elevation

0: You're not a perfect parent.
1: What?
0: And your child is not a perfect child.
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0: And your child does not need a perfect parent. Your child has a perfect Savior. And that's what your child needs. Mm. What your child needs is for you to be a faithful Christian. And that's what's important for us to understand.
1: That's a big statement.
0: Yeah. So I think sometimes we overcomplicate what we're doing. What we're really doing is we're growing in Christ's likeness before our children.
1: Yeah.
0: And we're doing what God has called all of us to do as Christians. We're modeling Christ's likeness, Ephesians 4:11-16. We're speaking the truth in love to one another until we all grow in Christ's likeness. And then we just kind of helpfully correct one another.
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1: Your Joy 96.5 3-day forecast. Today we have a high of 19 with a mix of sun and cloud. Overnight tonight, we have a low of 4 with a few clouds. Tomorrow, mainly

0: Sunny with a high of 18, overnight a low of 3 with clear skies, and Wednesday, sunny with a high of 19, overnight we drop down to a low of 2 with clear skies. 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
2: In the new movie Shaun the Sheep, The Beast of Mossy Bottom, the claymation maestros behind Wallace and Gromit and Chicken Run are back with a Halloween-themed sheep thriller. Okay, maybe calling it a thriller is a bit strong, but The Beast of Mossy Bottom definitely winks its scarier adult fare, from Psycho to Frankenstein. Shaun and his friends are trying to get their pumpkin patch to grow, and thanks to some topsy-turvy plot twists, their plan results in a farmer getting his hands on a hair growth tonic. He's soon so hairy, his friends think he's a monster. The Beast of Mossy Bottom is fairly tame. Still, some moments might be genuinely creepy for sensitive viewers. A same-gender couple turns up at one point, and finally we've got some gross-out bathroom humor, too. So we're giving Shaun the Sheep, The Beast of Mossy Bottom, a 3 out of 5 for family friendliness. Read the full review at PluggedIn.com/radio. I'm Adam Holtz with the Plugged In Movie Review by Focus on the Family.
3: 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I am Jody. If you're just hopping in the car, well, welcome in. This is The Drive with Jodes here on Joy 96.5. It is, you know, late afternoon rush. People are heading home. Maybe you're crawling across the bridge. Maybe you're just taking it slow somewhere else in the city. But I hope you'll just take a deep breath, loosen up your grip on that steering wheel, and let the music do its thing here for the next hour. I'm going to turn your Monday stress into hopefully evening peace with an hour of encouraging songs that you love the most. So don't touch that dial. We've got one from Forrest Frank up first. Here's Thankful.

That was Consumed by Fire with First Things First. Well, thanks so much for being here on The Drive with Jodes. Today is also World Gratitude Day, which I feel like is such a gentle way to start our week together, right? It's so easy to get caught up in the stress of what's going wrong or what's on our endless to-do list, and fall can feel really busy. I know I'm feeling that way, really overrun, but you know, just taking 30 seconds to express genuine gratitude, right? Tell a friend that you appreciate them, thanking a coworker for the hard work they do, or maybe just pausing to thank God for the roof over your head or the love that you experience. And that can completely shift your mindset. So what is one small thing out there that you are grateful for today? Think of it right now and spread some positivity today. I'm going to play a song from Brandon Lake that matches World Gratitude Day. Here's Gratitude.

That's a throwback from Paul Coleman Trio. That was a turn. Well, just a little reminder for your Monday afternoon that you are stronger than you think. You are capable and you are right where you need to be. Psalm 118:24 reminds us that this is the day that the Lord has made. Let us rejoice and be glad in it. Even if your Monday felt a little messy or maybe chaotic, remember that it is still a gift. Today is a gift. So take a deep breath, let go of the workday stress and smile, because you've made it through the first day of the week. Here's a great one as a great reminder of God being on your side. This is God Only Knows by Freaking Country and Dolly Parton.

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Well, that was John Reddick with The Way. And if you have been sticking around waiting for my promise, as promised, I am here to tell you about my weekend beverage experiment. So we talked about apple cider last week because I love local apple cider. And I love Coburn's apple cider, specifically at the market. So over the weekend, I went and bought Coburn's apple cider. And then I have chai tea concentrate that I bought at Costco. This was last year, but it's still good because it's just in a... Anyway, chai tea concentrate and Coburn's apple cider. And I have made chai cider or chider. Okay, I talked about how Starbucks has a version of this that has no apple cider in it, so it is not good. But this one was delicious. My favorite new thing. I tried it cold, poured over ice, but I do think that it would be delicious warmed up. Like the warm spices from the chai, the sweet apple flavor. If you love fall drinks, I can't recommend enough. Local cider and maybe a chai tea bag would work too. You don't need the concentrate. Thank me later. Okay? Chider, give it a try. All right, here's Brandon Lake and Nick Jonas now with the author.

right, that's going to do it for today's edition of The Drive with Jodes. Mondays in the books. Thanks so much for letting me tag along on your ride home. The evenings, of course, are getting a little cozier now. Starting to get a little cooler. So go enjoy, hopefully, a delicious dinner. Put your to-do list away and relax a little bit. Unwind and drive safe. Have a wonderful night. I'll be back tomorrow at 4 o'clock. And remember, wherever your road leads today or this week, keep on choosing joy and enjoy the ride.

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1: Number one, you're not a perfect parent.
2: What?
1: And your child is not a perfect child. And your child does not need a perfect parent. Your child has a perfect Savior. And that's what your child needs. What your child needs is for you to be a faithful Christian. And that's what's important for us to understand.
2: It's a big statement.
1: Yeah. And so I think sometimes we overcomplicate what we're doing. What we're really doing is we're growing in Christ's likeness before our children.
3: That's Juan Sanchez, and he and his wife Janine are with us today on Focus on the Family with Jim Bailey. Thanks for joining us. I'm John Fuller.
2: You know, John, parenting doesn't come with a manual.
3: No.
2: Were you scared to death? I remember when Trent, my son, was born, my first son, and they handed him to me. It freaked me out. It was like, what do I do now? There was nothing that came with it. You know, it was like, you know, what a blessed son you have. And I was like, yeah, I hope I don't break him,
3: goodness.
2: Today, we're going to talk to our guests about the ins and outs of parenting and getting on the same page and what happens when you don't, and a lot of great tips.
3: Mm-hmm. And reaching your child's heart is a real critical component of the conversation today. In fact, the book title is Reaching Your Child's Heart, and the authors are Juan and Janine Sanchez, and we're so glad to have them. Juan is senior pastor of High Point Baptist Church in Austin, Texas, and Janine teaches English and writing to children and helps women understand how to apply God's Word to everyday life. They've got five adult daughters, bless you,
2: and that is amazing.
3: Growing number of grandchildren.
2: That is awesome. Welcome to the program.
1: Thank you. It's a joy to be here.
2: Here's the question. What have you learned raising five girls? I'll ask both of you.
4: Wow, so much. I think one of the big things is that formulaic parenting just doesn't work.
2: Yeah.
4: You know, the A plus B equals C, and if you do this, then your children are going to turn out this way. And the Lord in His kind providence did not allow that in our lives. And what a mercy.
2: Yeah.
4: Really.
2: Jean and I walking through a grocery store when we were first married, no kids, and we'd see a child out of control. And we would say, you know, when we have children, our child will never act like that.
3: That's right.
2: Right? How many of us say that?
3: Oh, yeah.
4: Well, my child was there. My child was that child.
2: Oh, yeah. Mine too. That's the funny thing. But Juan, you did military.
5: Yeah.
2: Did you come into the marriage and into the parenting role as dad, as that guy?
1: Yeah, I mean, I was Captain Von Trapp without the whistle.
2: Yes, so right? I thought about that. Sound of Music is your story.
1: Yeah, yeah. Yeah. But what's interesting is, you know, kind of like you mentioned, I didn't know what was going on. And I had a warped understanding of parenting. I thought, I read the theology books, you deal with the kids, and then once they are old enough to talk and potty train and all that, then I'll kind of jump in there. And so when we had our first daughter, very surprisingly, because we were going to wait 2 years, get to know each other.
2: You had a plan.
1: We had a plan. And 6 months into our marriage, we're pregnant. And so we didn't know what was going on. And so we were making things up as we go along. She didn't sleep through the night consistently till she was 4 years old. And I told Jeannie, we can't keep doing this.
2: Oh, my
1: and
2: goodness.
1: So, yeah, there was a lot of learning the hard way.
2: Yeah. Juan, you said when your firstborn daughter turned six, it was kind of a change of the game. Yeah. What happened when she was six that changed
1: it? One of the things I would say is, like Janine mentioned, she knows she is not the Holy Spirit. And so she wasn't critical. She wasn't nagging, but she prayed for me for 6 years. And then one day she came to me and she said, hey, there's this parenting conference happening not far from us. Would you be willing to go? And so I said, yes. And again, my thinking was, I'm in ministry. I have to pour myself into this. And the speaker spoke my language, which is biblical and theological. And he helped me understand from Scripture, what is God's design for the family? What is God's design for the husband and the wife? And what is my place in all of this? And I realized oh, my place is to be the leader. I'm supposed to be the spiritual leader, and I'm supposed to, in the way that Jesus loved the church with a sacrificial, servant, and sanctifying kind of love, I'm supposed to be reproducing that culture and that environment in my home, leading my wife in that way, but also leading my children. So we came back, and I began reading and thinking about that, you know, very convicted. And it was amazing to me how our home, I would call it, was upside down, where Janine was leading us in the parenting, the discipleship, the discipline. And within a matter of time, it seemed fairly quickly, she began to come to me and ask questions about discipleship and parenting and discipline. Mm-hmm. And we came to it as a team. And what we've discovered is that there are three pillars to faithful parenting. And the first one is godly parental example. But secondly, biblical instruction is the foundation, and then corrective discipline. And what we found is those three pillars are given to us in Scripture for us to be able to model for our children what the Christian life is like, for us to teach them who God is and what He requires of them, and then that corrective discipline that God Himself uses on us. Yeah. And it's been amazing how it not only transformed our parenting, but actually transformed our marriage.
2: Mm-hmm. And it's actually not that complicated.
1: Nope.
2: But you have to get focused on it and understand what the inputs mm-hmm. need to be.
1: That's right.
2: For those predictive outcomes.
4: Well, and I think too, like I was reading all the parenting books, trying to gather all of the information that I could. And then Juan would come home and ask me, we'd talk about what to do. And that just switched. And he took ownership of that information. And now he was reading and he was formulating what is the best plan for our family, the best plan to handle yeah. these types of situation. And that can be clunky at first, right? Especially with a kind of a stronger, I've been doing this for 6 years, right? And then having to change that leadership over to him. But it was such a great
2: thing. It's probably
4: thing.
2: A relief, too, to it, have
4: it is.
2: More of a partner in that regard, you know, that you're in
4: right.
2: this with me. A lot of wives, I think, are probably going, oh, I only wish, but let's get you a copy of the book. That would be a good place to start and
4: well,
2: talk
4: and to
2: about
4: pray.
2: It. Yeah, and pray.
4: And to really, really yeah. pray. I think sometimes we think of that as a last resort.
2: Right.
4: And that really needs to be our go-to, because the Lord was going to do a better job with Juan than I was going to do any day.
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2: Let me ask you, what does healthy, dedicated discipleship look like in a normal, busy week for a family? I mean, this is the real stuff, right? Everybody's moving different directions. You've had five girls. I mean, dinner, getting things ready. I can't imagine the bathroom difficulties. Yeah. It's my time in the bathroom.
4: Oh, absolutely. That's discipleship right now. Isn't it? At that moment?
9: Yeah.
4: We chose to capitalize on things that we could count on that we were doing together anyway. And so mealtime is such an important time in the life of your kids when they're young, teaching them just how to sit, how to have nice table manners as they grow, to consider one another, how to be kind to a host and hostess. And even in the teenage years, that's where you're going to have conversations. And so God was so kind to help us realize that we have those dedicated times. Use those times to be in the Word, to think about issues of the day that we could point the kids to Christ, have those conversations that can mold them. We were in the car often, and we also utilized that time to listen to Adventures in Odyssey. Yay. So many different things that could teach the kids and help with some of those gaps that that we can't think about.
1: Think Deuteronomy 6. Right. You know, teach when you wake up, when you lie down, when you walk by the road. It's not either or, it's both and.
9: Yeah.
1: But we do have to know, like, the age of our children, the development, you know, where they are. And so when children are younger, they're in that concrete stage of thinking where it's more facts. You know, they're memorizing and they're telling us back, right?
9: Right.
1: But as they grow older into their more abstract stage of thinking, and then they begin to reason. So we have to know what stages there are. So when they're very little, we're just basically teaching them truths. A catechism is a great way for very small children who are in the grammar stage in classical education, that concrete stage where you teach them a question, you teach them the answer, then they say it back to you. And we learn from a very young age. Children can learn a lot.
9: Yeah, they're sponges.
1: You know, they can even communicate before they're verbal, just using some basic sign language. So we just learned some really basic ways to communicate and to do those things. And like Janine said, there's so much going on in those times. So they're learning to read, and we're teaching our children a love of reading. And if, when we instill in our children a love for reading, they'll be lifelong learners.
9: Yeah, that's good.
1: They're also learning how to sit. You're helping them learn how to sit. But we also would give them things to do, like Janine said. But it's so simple. Yeah. You know, like we would sit at breakfast. I used the New Living Translation. It had just come out. And we were just reading through the Bible, and I don't know how long it took us to get through it, but we would just read a portion, maybe as much as a chapter. We would say a few words, and then we would pray for one another. When they could understand, then we would just simply ask, what questions do you have? And then, how can we pray for you today? Yeah. And so we would just do that in the morning. But then in the evenings, what we would do is after dinner, we would check in. I would read aloud. I love fantasy, Janine not so much. And so I would read the Chronicles of Narnia, The Hobbit. We would do that in the evenings. And then bedtime was just really simple. We would do the catechism. And then I would sit with them. We would sing three little songs, ask them how we could pray for them, and just pray with
9: them. That's so
1: sweet. And it just, it really was very simple.
4: Yeah. And a lot of us have kids in different ages and stages. And it's like, oh my goodness, you know, who am I teaching to? Like, am I teaching to the 10-year-old or the 2-year-old? And it's amazing as you're teaching to the older kids what the younger ones are getting. And, and you know, just doing it again and again.
1: Yeah, I remember one time Janine was taking the girls to brush her teeth, and I had the 2-year-old, and we had been doing the catechism, and I'm looking at her, and I'm looking at, what do I do? I just wait for them to come back, and I just thought, let's go. Who made you? She said, Todd made me.
9: Todd.
1: I said, well, what else did God make? Todd made all things. Said, well, why did God make you and all things? For his own glory. And I thought, my goodness, she gets it.
9: Yeah.
1: She's been absorbing it as we're doing it with the older sisters.
9: Right, absolutely.
1: And one of the things that's helpful to understand is that little children, they're like a warehouse. Their brains are like a warehouse. And they're shelving. And what our job is to put the truths of God in those shelves in the right places, so that as they grow and develop, the Holy Spirit has something to work with, those truths to convict of righteousness, truth, and judgment, and to draw them to Christ. And so what we're doing is we're just filling the warehouse.
9: I like that,
1: you know,
9: concept.
1: With God's truth.
9: You know, I'm thinking now for the parents of young children, I want to speak specifically to you. And Juan, let me ask you about this. And certainly, Janine, jump in. But one of the things that I felt was the progression for me in parenting was going from expectations of behavior, whatever it might be,
2: to a little a bit more relaxed, yeah. not to be so yeah. uptight. And I think that's a normal progression of every parent. And that poor firstborn.
4: I know.
2: Oh, the poor firstborn. Sorry, John. But, you know, you take so much because the parents were so rigid. And in that context, how do we learn earlier?
1: Yeah.
2: You know, like grandparents are awesome, but this is the second time around, right? Yeah. Mm-hmm. How do we learn and how do we encourage younger parents to get there more quickly?
1: Yep.
2: And the get there is to relax.
1: Yeah. Well, let me just say a few things. Number one, you're not a perfect parent.
2: What?
1: And your child is not a perfect child. And your child does not need a perfect parent. Your child has a perfect savior. And that's what your child needs. Mm. What your child needs is for you to be a faithful Christian. And that's what's important for us to understand.
2: That's a big statement.
1: And so I think sometimes we overcomplicate what we're doing. Mm. What we're really doing is we're growing in Christ's likeness before our children.
2: Yeah.
1: And we're doing what God has called all of us to do as Christians. We're modeling Christ-likeness, Ephesians 4, 11 through 16. We're speaking the truth in love to one another until we all grow in Christ-likeness. And then we just kind of helpfully correct one another. Well, no, this is not quite right. No, that's not quite right. But that's what we're doing. We're living it out. And so what we encourage and we advocate for is, in the very early years, a more parental-directed home. Because your children need that. But what you're doing is, as they learn responsibility, you give them more and more responsibility. When they can accept your authority, then what you want to do is give them opportunities. Because what ends up happening is in child-centered homes, they're giving away all the authority now. And then when the kids become teenagers, they don't like the choices they're making. And so they're trying to rein them in.
2: Yeah.
1: So it's the very opposite. Yeah. And so if you can do the hard work now, or later, but you will do the hard work.
2: Interesting.
1: And the later you wait to do the hard work, the harder it becomes.
2: That is so true. And Janine, let me amplify this a little for moms. What I've seen is when moms, when their fear goes up, especially those teen years, and dads can do this too, but I think it's more prevalent in moms. When fear goes up, control rises higher in order to get their feeling of security back with the kids. And man, that can be the exact wrong move at that time because your teenage child is trying to get independence.
4: Sure.
2: Hopefully you've done the hard work that they're
1: wise
2: in their independence. Yeah. But if not, that fear rises and then your control rises higher and now you've got rebellion.
4: Sure. Well, and fear is an awful master. Isn't it?
2: Yes.
4: And it kills relationship.
1: Yeah.
4: And so that's just one of the things that I think is so important on this journey of parenting. Am I being winsome in how I'm dealing with this child, pointing them to Christ, discipling them, or am I being just an authoritarian ogre?
2: Right.
4: And I think that the more permissive we are in the younger years, doing it backwards, we have more fear, we're more fear-driven, and then we get to these teenage years and we want to clamp down, and it chokes the life out of that relationship because at the end of the day, you're not trusting. First of all, you're not trusting the Lord, you're not trusting the teen, you're not trusting in God's word. And so this is just such an amazing time to have positive instruction opportunities, conversations. And let me tell you, it takes time, but it will not be void.
2: Yeah.
4: It will bring back that relationship so that before your kid goes out, you're talking about it. Okay, what are you doing? What are some pitfalls? What are some dangers you might see as you're going out? We're giving you all the freedom. What are some expectations, right, that we have of you? And we would talk about those beforehand. We expect you to go where you say you're going to go, be with who you say you're going to be with, and be home at a certain time. And also helping our kids to know this is really important. This was something that my dad instilled in our home, was that if there was trouble, I knew I could call my dad.
2: Wow, that's good.
4: I knew that.
2: Yeah.
4: And I did. Now, there are consequences to that, but I knew that I didn't have to handle that situation myself. And I wanted my teenagers to know that. All of these situations are opportunities for discipleship, and there have to be natural consequences afterwards.
9: Your oldest girl is she out of the house?
1: She's 34.
9: She's 34. Yeah. Okay.
1: Oldest is 34. Youngest is 23.
9: Okay. So in that context, you guys have lived this, and I want to speak again to a different spectrum of parenting where we get a lot of calls for counseling help, which we want you to do that. Mm-hmm. Call us if you need us. Mm-hmm. But it's kind of that, to your point, where if you were passive in younger years, as you said, Juan, at some point you pay the parenting piper. Mm-hmm. It's going to come up. Yeah. So these kids that are raised in good Christian homes, they go to Sunday school, go to church, they hear it, they can recite it. They get to a point where they get out of the home, they go off to college or whatever they're going to do, and they're free from that parenting throttle, and they go crazy. You hear about this. Yeah. Kids going to Christian schools, and it's a party every night, and they're not controlling those appetites well. Mm-hmm. What, you know, your influence as a parent is really diminished at this point. Right. And there are people that are suffering in that spot right now. They don't know what to do. What advice would you have for them when that control is now gone? Yeah. I mean, it's only influence.
1: So a few things. Number one, what we would hope would happen, it doesn't always, is, you know, Jonathan Lehman talks about in his book on authority, the difference between authority of command and authority of counsel. It's a really helpful concept. Yeah. So with younger children, we want to exercise the authority of command. And slowly, as we disciple our children and we equip them to make choices, that authority of command then becomes authority of counsel. So we're reasoning together, we're exhorting, we're coaching them before they go out. But what happens when that pattern or that model was not exercised and our children are out of the house? We no longer have command, authority of command, and we barely have authority of counsel. Again, this is where the gospel comes in. This is where, if it were me, I would just simply say, I've recognized where I have failed. And so rather than be exasperated, remind myself, we're parenting for the long haul, not the moment.
9: Yeah.
1: And so don't let the moment overwhelm you, right? And so long as that child has breath in his or her lungs and Christ has not returned, there is the hope and power of the gospel of Jesus Christ. And so one of the ways I would display that is to confess my sin, confess my mistakes, ask for forgiveness,

0: drugs and other addictions and things that are damaging. You need to be firm and get them hopefully into help. But relationship is critically important.
1: Yep.
0: I mean, that's what we're made for. Mm-hmm. That's why God created us, was for relationship. So we then can take that into our parenting role to bless our children with the concept of relationship. Yep. But how does a parent that is just, you know, it's so hard because my child is behaving in such a way that it's difficult, Juan, to have a relationship with this son.
1: Yeah. John Piper wrote an article on how to continue to pursue your wayward child that I think is really helpful. But I do think, you know, we're kind of at the mercy when they're outside the home. And so if we have asked for forgiveness, I find letter writing is helpful because you can write down your thoughts and that child can take that letter. And I trust that the Lord might allow them to read that letter and to really think through without the pressure of having to respond immediately in conversation.
2: That's good.
1: And so you write the letter, you let them read it, you let them have it, you give them every opportunity, but you keep sending Christmas cards, you keep sending birthday cards. You know, you give texts, you send texts, you send scriptures, you keep praying for them, yeah. Right?
0: You do the relational thing.
1: We are wrestling with mm-hmm. God for their souls. And so you never stop doing that. You never stop trusting the Lord for that. Mm-hmm. And you never stop inviting them to come back.
0: Yeah. But man, this has been good. What a great start. This is just like sitting in a living room and having a conversation with good friends.
3: Yeah.
0: So this has been really good. Thanks for being here.
3: Thank you for having us.
1: And that was the intention of our book is to give it to folks as if we were sitting down with them for coffee.
0: Yeah, it's good. I mean, this has been such an encouraging reminder that parenting is about more than behavior. And those busy schedules, it's about shaping hearts and pointing our children toward a lasting relationship with God. Let me turn to you, our listeners. 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I mean, it's great. You only have about 940 weeks, 0 to 18, to shape that child's character. So think of it that way. We also have Juan and Janine's excellent book, Reaching Your Child's Heart, A Practical Guide to Faithful Parenting. It is filled with biblical wisdom and practical insight for every age and stage. And it's a great reminder that our calling as parents is to point our children to God and cultivate a love for Him in their hearts. So order the book from Focus on the Family Canada today. And when you order your resources directly from us, you're contributing to the work we do here. Let me share this note from Carly, who wrote in to tell us this. Because of the insight I've gained from listening to your show, I was able to help one of my teenage students navigate a very tense and difficult family situation with advice that was godly, Christ-honoring, and respectful. The conversation addressed so many challenging issues, and I'm deeply thankful for the wisdom you've shared and how clearly it helped guide my response. Thank you from the bottom of my heart for all you do. I can't wait to apply what I've learned with my own kids as well.
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0: Hi, this is Ben Lola, back to the Bible Canada with Dr. John Neufeld. Today we revisit Dr. Neufeld's two-week series entitled Rediscovering the Holy Spirit. So let's join Dr. Neufeld now as we listen to his introductory message on the person of the Holy Spirit.
1: Gordon Brownville, in his book Symbols of the Holy Spirit, tells about the great Norwegian explorer Roald Amundsen. He was the first to discover the magnetic meridian of the North Pole, and he was also the first to discover the South Pole. On one of his trips, Amundsen took a homing pigeon with him. When he had finally reached the top of the world, he opened the bird's cage and set it free. "Imagine the delight of Amundsen's wife back in Norway," says Brownville, "when she looked up from the doorway of her home and saw the pigeon circling in the sky above. No doubt," she exclaimed, "he's alive. My husband is still alive." Writes Brownsville, "so it is when Jesus ascended. He was gone, but the disciples clung to his promise to send the Holy Spirit. What joy then when the dove-like Holy Spirit descended at Pentecost. The disciples had with them the continual reminder that Jesus was alive and victorious at the Father's right hand. This continues to be the Spirit's message today." Well, that's a wonderful image and a wonderful truth. And over the next 2 weeks, I want to do a topical Bible study about the person and work of the Holy Spirit. Who is he and what does he do? The reason for this study is that in 2 weeks, we will come to one of the great celebrations of the church. It's called Pentecost, and this study is intended to prepare us for that important time of the year, in the same way as we might expect a series of messages preparing us for Christmas or for Easter. But to the most part, the ancient early Christian celebration of Pentecost has been forgotten in our time, and that's not surprising. Because I fear that the Holy Spirit has been a forgotten person of the Trinity among many Christians. I'm still amazed at how often I hear Christians referring to the Holy Spirit as it rather than he. Furthermore, I'm amazed at how little so many of us know about the Holy Spirit. We might know about the gifts of the Spirit or the fruit of the Spirit, but we are unaware of how these things are a part of the wider activities of the Holy Spirit. So for the next 2 weeks, we will refamiliarize ourselves with the often neglected Holy Spirit. But why should we do so? What benefit do we gain from a two-week study of the Holy Spirit? Let me suggest 4 reasons for making it a priority to listen over the next 2 weeks. First of all, I want to give you enough information that will inspire you to worship the Holy Spirit. If that sounds strange to your ears, please keep listening. But at this point, understand that the Holy Spirit is your God, and as such, He is worthy of your worship. Second, I want you to understand how dependent you are on the Holy Spirit. You need Him more than you know. And third, I want to reflect upon what the Holy Spirit has done. And finally, I want you to see what the Holy Spirit offers all believers. So where do we begin? I want to begin by identifying the Holy Spirit. Who is the Holy Spirit? And to that, I will simply respond, He is the third person of the God who is Father, Son, and Holy Spirit. So as I introduce the Holy Spirit, let me speak about the Trinity. Even as there is a great confusion about the Holy Spirit, I find that there is a great deal of confusion also about the Trinity. So at the outset, the Bible makes it clear that there is but one God. Deuteronomy 4:35 says, "The Lord is God, there is no other beside Him." Isaiah 43:10-11, "You are my witnesses, declares the Lord, and my servant whom I have chosen, that you may know and believe me and understand that I am He. Before me no God was formed, nor shall there be one after me. I am the Lord, and besides me there is no Savior." Now we could go on citing more verses, but the point is plain. There is but one God, not two, not three, one God, only one. It's always wrong to say, well, there are kind of three gods and one God at the same time. Isaiah 45:21 says, "There is no other God besides me, a righteous God and a Savior. There is none besides me." So that's the first truth, one God alone. And yet, curiously, this one God sometimes speaks of himself in the plural. Genesis 1:26, God says, "Let us make man in our image." I know some people have said that this is no more than what they call the plural of majesty. kind of like the Queen of England when she says, "We are not amused." Is that what God means when he speaks of himself as plural? But that's entirely unlikely. First, there are no examples in the Hebrew Bible of any king ever speaking like that. That practice simply was unheard of in the ancient world. And for those who suggest that God might have been speaking to the angels when he said, "Let us make man in our image," that too is impossible. Human beings are never said to have been created in the image of the angels. Indeed, we were created in the image of God and in his image alone. So then when God says, "Let us create man in our image," who is God talking to? Well, the answer is he's talking to himself. And it's not as if this is the only time that we see this kind of language. In Genesis 3, verse 22, after the fall of man, God says, "The man has become like one of us, knowing good and evil." And in Genesis 11, verse 7, God commits to destroying the Tower of Babel, and he says, "Let us go down and confuse their language." And as the First Testament progresses, it continually confirms the truth that there is but one God. And yet in Psalm 110, verse 1, where David says, "The Lord says to my Lord, sit at my right hand until I make your enemies a footstool for your feet," the Lord and my Lord. So what's going on there? Who is God speaking to? One of the great puzzles in the Old Testament is how the one God could be spoken of in the plural. Indeed, the Hebrew word for God, the word Elohim, is in itself a plural noun. Also, the Hebrew Shema, and by the way, Shema is a Hebrew word that simply means to hear. And the Hebrew Shema refers to a passage of Scripture found in Deuteronomy 6, verse 4, a passage that all Israelites were taught to repeat, says, "Hear, O Israel, the Lord our God, the Lord is one." All that makes sense, one God, until you read that the word for God is plural. The Lord our gods is one gods. How can God be both one and spoken of in the plural? Well, the Old Testament or the First Testament doesn't answer that riddle, but hints at its solution. But in the Second or the New Testament, that which is hinted at is now revealed in blazing light. John 1:1 says, "In the beginning was the Word, and the Word was with God, and the Word was God." To show that he is with God shows that there is a distinction between God the Father and God the Son. But to say that the Word is God is to show that the Son is truly the one God along with his Father. Sound confusing? Well, stay with me. There are numerous verses in the New Testament showing clearly that Jesus is fully God and equal with the Father, who is fully God. Let's list some of them. Hebrews 1 verse 3 says that the Son is the exact representation of the Father. Titus 2:13 refers to our great God and Savior, Jesus Christ. 2 Peter 1:1 speaks of the righteousness of our God and Savior, Jesus Christ. In Romans 9:5, speaking of the Jewish people, Paul writes, "Theirs are the patriarchs, and from them is traced the human ancestry of Christ," and then Paul adds, "of Jesus, who is God over all, forever praised. Amen." Colossians 2:9 says that in Christ, the fullness of the deity lives in bodily form. In Philippians 2:6, we're told that Jesus has always been in the form of God. And Jesus himself said in John 8:58, "Before Abraham was, I am." He's quoting from Exodus 3:14, where God says, "I am who I am." He's claiming equality with God. "Before Abraham existed, I have eternally existed. I am the great I am." See, some have suggested that these passages must mean that Jesus is both the Father and the Son. There is only one God, they say, and that he sometimes appears in the mode or the form of the Father, sometimes in the form or the mode of the Son. But the Bible denies that. All through the life of Jesus, we see Jesus praying to the Father. He says of himself in John 5:19, "The Son can do nothing of his own accord, but only what he sees the Father doing. For whatever the Father does, the Son does likewise." So much can be said of this. If Jesus submits to the Father, which is what he says over and over again, then how can he be fully equal with the Father at the same time? Well, without getting into all the details, let me suggest a little illustration. Let's say someone asked you, "Are you equal to the Prime Minister?" And the answer is, "I am. He's a human and subject to the laws of this land, and so am I." And so in being and in essence, he and I are fully equal. but within the economy of Canadian law, he plays a different role or a different function than I do. I know that illustration is anything but perfect, but it does get at it. In being and in substance, and in essence, the Father and the Son are equal. There is but one God. The Father and the Son are both the one God. The Father is the uncreated Creator, and so is the Son. Theologians put it this way, an equality of essence, but a difference in role or function. But what of the Holy Spirit? When we come back, we will see that all that is true of the being of the Father and of the Son is also true of the Holy Spirit.
0: Is there someone in your life who's curious about Jesus, but you're not sure how to start the conversation? 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
1: We've made the case that both the Father and the Son are fully the one and only God. But what of the Holy Spirit? You'll remember that Jesus' last words to his disciples on earth was, "Go into all the world and preach the gospel, baptizing them in the name of the Father, the Son, and the Holy Spirit." That verse alone would lead us to believe that the Holy Spirit is spoken of, or that his name is mentioned, on an equal plane with the Father and the Son. But some people are not quite convinced. From their vantage point, the Holy Spirit is only the power of God, not an actual person. But once we read the Bible record, we should settle that matter once and for all. Some of you will remember the horrible tragedy that surrounded the deaths of Ananias and his wife Sapphira, recorded in Acts 5. Without going into the details of the story, you may remember that Peter confronts them in verses 3 and 4 and says, "Why has Satan filled your heart to lie to the Holy Spirit?" And then he adds these words, "You have not lied to men, but to God." So according to Peter, when you lie to the Holy Spirit, you are lying to God. Now, you know you can't lie to a power, but you can lie to God. Or consider the evidence of John 14, verses 16 and 17. Jesus is speaking to his disciples about his soon departure, and he assures his disciples that everything is going to be all right. And he says, "I will ask the Father, and he will give you another helper to be with you forever, even the Spirit of truth, whom the world cannot receive, because it neither sees him or knows him. You know him, for he dwells with you and will be in you." Now, there is so much to learn from that verse, but for our purposes, I want you to notice only one thing. The Greek word for spirit is the word pneuma, which is a neuter noun. And yet when Jesus speaks of the Spirit, the pronoun him is masculine and not neuter. Now, that's incorrect grammar, but it's correct theology. Jesus speaks of the Spirit as a person and not a power. But is this person equal with God? And the answer is, yes, he is. For over and over again in the New Testament, the name of the Holy Spirit is placed immediately beside both the Father and the Son. So, for instance, in 1 Peter chapter 1, verse 2, Peter writes to God's elect, that is, believers who have been chosen by God, and then he says, "According to the foreknowledge of God the Father, in the sanctification of the Holy Spirit, for obedience to Jesus Christ." There you have it, the Father, the Son, and the Holy Spirit all mentioned in the vital role of bringing us salvation. Or consider 2 Corinthians 13, verse 14. "The grace of the Lord Jesus Christ and the love of God and the fellowship of the Holy Spirit be with you all." Again, all three members of the Godhead are mentioned in one sentence in equal terms. And when it comes to the Holy Spirit, the issue of our fellowship with Him is clearly emphasized. You can have fellowship with a person, but not a power. So both the equality with the other two and the personhood of the Holy Spirit are the key. But there are also places in the New Testament where attributes are assigned to the Holy Spirit that are only true of God. 1 Corinthians 2 verse 11 reads, "For who knows a person's thoughts except the spirit of that person which is in him? So also no one comprehends the thoughts of God except the Spirit of God." So all that God the Father knows is also known by God the Holy Spirit. Just so I don't lose anyone in all this, let me try to put all this together. We said first of all that there is but one God, not two or three, but one God. This one God has always eternally existed as three distinct persons, and all these three persons are called the one God. I also hinted at something else. While the three persons are equal in their essential being, in their essence, the three persons perform a very different role or function in the economy of the Trinity. Consider the work of creation. The Father spoke the creative words to bring the universe into being. The Son, who is the eternal Word, carried out the decrees of the Father, and as John chapter 1 verse 3 says, all things were made through Him. And the Holy Spirit was active, as Genesis tells us, in hovering over the work of creation, and as Psalm 33 verse 6 seems to indicate, the Spirit was revealing God's immediate presence in the creation itself. Or consider the work of our salvation. According to Ephesians 1, 9, and 10, the Father planned our salvation from eternity past. The Son, we are told in John 6, 38, obeyed the Father by accomplishing our salvation for us. And according to John 14, verse 26, the Holy Spirit applied that salvation to our own individual lives by regenerating or changing our hearts and bringing life to our deadened hearts. In other words, the three persons are fully equal, but they play a unique role. But couldn't we make this even more plain? I think we can. Author C.S. Lewis says the following that might be helpful. I'm quoting from his book entitled Mere Christianity, and here's what he says. "The union between the Father and the Son is such a live, concrete thing that this union itself is also a person. I know that among human beings, when they get together in a family or a club or a trade union, people talk about the spirit of that family or club or trade union. They talk about its spirit because the individual members, when they are together, do really develop particular ways of talking and behaving which they would not have if they were apart. It is as if a sort of communal personality came into existence. Of course, it's not a real person. It's only rather like a person. But that's just one of the differences between God and us. What grows out of the joint life of the Father and the Son is a real person, is in fact the third of the three persons who are God." And I love that quote because it explains at least two features about the activity of the Holy Spirit. First of all, it explains John 15, verse 26. There Jesus says that the Holy Spirit proceeds from the Father or comes out of the presence of the Father or is sent by the Father. It also explains why the Holy Spirit is also called the Spirit of the Father and the Spirit of Christ, the Spirit of God, the Spirit of the Lord. He exemplifies the life of God. He showcases the glory both of the Father and the Son. He shines a spotlight on the Father and the Son and announces, "Look at them. Are they not glorious?" That is the role of the Holy Spirit. It's a kind of self-effacing role. He draws attention not to himself, but to both the Father and the Son. And as this series goes on, I'll have much more to say about that. But this also explains something else. It explains that the Holy Spirit highlights the relationship between the Father and the Son. That means he shows forth the love the Father and the Son have for each other. Now, are your eyes glazing over? Don't let them do that, because there is such an important truth here that if you understand it, it will revolutionize your relationship with God forever. See, let me ask you a question. Why did God create you? If you answer because he was lonely and needed fellowship, well, you're wrong and have created a God who is like yourself. Acts 17, verse 25 says, "God is not served by human hands as if he needed anything." God needs nothing, not even your fellowship. That's because the sweet fellowship between the Father and the Son is so rich and fulfilling and joyful and enduring and needing nothing else, that the joy of their rich fellowship is Himself a real person. God did not create you because He needed you. He created you as an expression of His satisfaction and delight in being God. You were created not because of need. You were created because of God's fullness of joy in Himself. That's why you don't exist to fulfill some unmet need in God. You exist to delight yourself in God, who is altogether delightful. And here's another point of application. When you receive the Holy Spirit, we receive the rich, full, joyful, and satisfied life of God. That's what it means to be full of the Holy Spirit. It is to be full of the life of the Father and the Son. So for the next 2 weeks, we're going to re-examine the person, not the force, but the person of the Holy Spirit. And as you do, you'll find yourself swept up in joy and in adoration of the Father and the Son.
0: John, this is a rich series, and I think one that people need to hear and to understand and to try to absorb into their daily walk. But, you know, it's also a series that perhaps could cause some conflict between those who sort of define the Spirit of God in a different way than others, particularly in the area of the gifts of the Spirit.
1: Yeah, Ben, I want to make a distinction between the controversies that we've had about the gifts of the Holy Spirit. I think that's a lot of the controversies that remain in the church today, and the actual person of the Holy Spirit. There ought to be no controversy at all regarding the actual person of the Holy Spirit. What we're talking about is the third person of the three persons who are the one God. And to agree on the personhood of the Holy Spirit is the common confession of all Christians in the world today. So maybe we need to start out with that which we agree on, and that is we must agree that the Holy Spirit is fully God. Now, this is the disagreement. It's about the gifts, exactly as you said.
0: So one of the things that I see and I observe, particularly since we've been traveling a lot, is that how the Holy Spirit seems to work in some countries is different than others. Is that possible?
1: You know, that's such a good question. I have noticed over the years that there are certain cultures in which the Holy Spirit is calling a great company of men and women into salvation, and there are other cultures which seem to be, well, I don't know how to explain it, but it just seems like there are far few converts that are coming in certain cultures. And so we might see that the Holy Spirit is drawing a great company in certain groups of people at different times. I guess that's His priority and His prerogative, so I guess we'd have to say it that way.
0: Well, we've got much to learn over the next couple of weeks. Back to the Bible Canada, leading you forward in your walk with Jesus every day.

0: 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And Dr. John Neufeld is the first guest. 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Hear Dr. John Neufeld talk candidly with his friend Phil about losing his wife, Kathy, and how God saw him through deep grief and continues to walk with him every day. 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
2: It's time for some good medicine. Today, we'll lower stress hormones like cortisol, unleash feel-good brain chemicals, boost our immune system, lighten our burdens, help us stay more focused and alert, and protect ourselves from the damaging effects of stress. That's right. Laughter has been proven to accomplish all of this and more. First, let's breathe in through our nose for 4 seconds. Hold it for 4 seconds, and slowly release it while pressing on the left side of our rib cage. That is how you oxygenate your blood, get endorphins spinning, raise your serotonin level, and expel all that carbon dioxide. As Peter Sellers said, out with the bad air, in with the good. You feel better? It's time to laugh again. Last week, I accidentally went grocery shopping on an empty stomach, and now I am the proud owner of aisle 6 at the superstore. If I worked in a used record store, I would tell customers that all sales are vinyl. Come on, that's funny. Now for our first joke of the day. A ventriloquist is performing with his dummy on his lap. He's telling a dumb blonde joke when a young platinum-haired beauty jumps to her feet. What gives you the right to stereotype blondes that way, she demands. What does hair color have to do with my worth as a human being? Flustered, the ventriloquist begins to stammer out an apology. She interrupts him and yells, you keep out of this. I'm talking to that little twerp on your knee. Hey, I was blonde as a kid, so I can tell that. Though, I gotta say, I am offended. Here's joke number 2. I was driving along when I saw the flash of a traffic camera. I figured that my picture had been taken for speeding, even though I knew I wasn't. Just to be sure, I went around the block and passed the same spot, driving even more slowly. Again, the camera flashed. Thinking this was pretty funny, I drove past even slower, 3 more times at a snail's pace, laughing as the camera snapped away. 2 weeks later, I got 5 tickets in the mail for driving without a seatbelt. What else has made me laugh this week? A friend said to me, I've just been on a once-in-a-lifetime holiday. I tell you what, never again. That just struck me funny. I don't know why. Someone else said, I like an escalator because an escalator can never break. It can only become stairs. One friend complained to another, all my husband and I do anymore is fight. I have been so upset, I have lost 20 pounds. The friend said, if it's that bad, why don't you just leave him? She said, I'd like to lose another 15 pounds first. After the funeral of a good friend, my wife and I ducked into a Chinese restaurant. The feel-good session ended when I read the fortune cookie. You will soon be reunited with a good friend. Well, that's not our fear, friends. It's our hope. One day we'll be reunited with everyone in Christ that we've loved and lost. Helmut Thielick, the German theologian, preached to a frightened and dispirited people during World War II. He lost his job in 1940 for his opposition to the Nazi agenda. He often wrote about the hope of heaven and called laugh lines around our eyes marks of faith. I like that. Christians have every reason to rejoice. We know this broken world isn't the end of the story, so we smile often. We laugh freely and share one of these jokes with a friend, won't we? Let's do it. If they don't laugh, get better jokes or better friends. Actually, keep the friends. Keep laughing together. Those laugh lines look really good on you.
1: Sometimes we don't need something new. We need to remember what we already know. That's why our friends at Back to the Bible Canada created What's So Good About Jesus, a free 6-chapter booklet that walks through the gospel. 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
6: This court sentences you to 30 days. Next case, bailiff.
7: Odyssey Municipal Court, docket number 33133, petition for sentence reduction. F. Bailey Babcock, representing.
6: Yes, Your Honor, that's us. All right, Mr. Babcock, make your case.
8: Your Honor, my client has served half of his sentence without objection or complaint. But the terms of his sentence have made it almost impossible for him to earn a living. That must be construed as cruel and unusual punishment. Further, he has gone from being a productive member of society to being a burden on the community. Surely this wasn't the court's intention when it handed down its judgment.
6: Surely. What solution do you propose?
8: We humbly request that his sentence be reduced to time served, and that he be allowed to once again pursue his livelihood.
6: I see. Well, his record shows exemplary behavior, and since his conviction was of a strictly nonviolent nature, I'll consent to your request. Sentence is hereby reduced to time served. That means you're free to go, Mr. Rathbone.
9: Huh? Free? I'm free? You mean that's it? No more picking up trash or cleaning the park?
8: Nope. Congratulations.
9: Hey, you did it, Babcock. Hey, I want to thank you. And thank you, Your Honor. And I just want to say...
6: Please, Mr. Rathbone, don't say anything. Just go before I change my mind.
8: Come on, Bart. Let's get out of here.
9: Right.
6: Next case, bailiff.
7: Docket number 33134, People versus Lyle Erickson.
8: Bart? Bart, slow down. Where are you going in such a rush?
9: Where am I going? Where do you think? I'm going to get my store back from Edwin Blackguard.
10: You want to what?
9: Buy back the Electric Palace from you.
10: Surely you jest.
9: Surely I don't. Edwin, I told you before, I really love this place and I want it back. Now, I'll give you his $5,000 down and pay you off the rest.
10: Where did you get $5,000?
9: Well, let's just say I put it away for a rainy day. Look, who cares where I got it? The point is, I have it, and I'm willing to give it to use. What do you say? Is it a deal?
10: In a word, no.
9: No?
10: No.
9: But
10: how... However, the store is doing well, thanks in no small part to your management. And you are, therefore, more than welcome to stay on, if you so choose.
9: Yeah, but listen...
10: Bart, you really caught me at a bad time. I'm on my way to the Harlequin Theater to rehearse my new production, one of my greatest roles, Shylock in The Merchant of Venice. If you'll excuse me. Shakespeare, the car!
11: Right out back, sir.
10: Ah, well, then the door!
11: Opening it now, sir.
10: Farewell, faithful Bart. A flight of angels sing thee to thy rest, and be sure to lock up when you leave. Ta-ta!
9: Be sure to lock up when you leave. Ta-ta! Oh, ta-ta him. There has got to be a way for me to get this store back. It's my inheritance. Yeah, but I am the one who built it up. I'm the guy who turned it into something to be proud of, and then Regis gives it to you free and clear. It ain't fair. It ain't fair. Wait a minute. Wait a minute, not free and clear. Inheritance, that's it. Inheritance. Where's the phone? 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
4: How now, Shylock? What news among the merchants? Tell us, do you hear whether Antonio have had any loss at sea or no?
10: Ha! A bankrupt, a prodigal who dares scarce show his head on the Rialto. A beggar that used to come so smug upon the mart. Let him look to his bond.
4: Why, I am sure if he forfeit, thou wilt not take his flesh. What's that good for?
10: If it will feed nothing else, it will feed my revenge.
13: Bravo! Bravo! That was wonderful!
10: Well, thank you very much, whoever you are, but I wasn't finished yet.
4: Oh, sorry. Are you Mr. Edwin Blaggard?
10: The one and only. Who are you?
4: My name is Leech.
10: I'm so sorry.
4: My card.
10: Harold J. Leech, Internal Revenue Service.
4: You from the IRS? I'm a field agent.
10: What can I do for you, Mr. Leech?
4: My office has learned that you recently inherited some property. A store called the Electric Palace?
10: Yes, but I paid the property tax on it.
4: Oh, we know. Unfortunately, what you haven't paid is the inheritance tax.
10: Inheritance tax?
4: Yes, I have the bill right here.
10: $5,000?
4: No, wait. Let me see that. Oh, sorry. There, that's right.
10: Well, I should think so. $10,000?
4: With penalties and interest, yes. You really shouldn't ignore our notices, Mr. Blaggard.
10: Notices? What notices?
14: We've never received any notices.
4: We sent them to your store. That is unfortunate. You see, the money is now due in full.
10: But I don't have $10,000.
14: Can't we work out some sort of payment plan, Mr. Leech?
4: Of course. But I'll need at least half before I leave town tomorrow.
10: Half? I don't have that either.
4: I see. Well, if you can't pay, then I'm afraid we'll have to attach your businesses, including this theater.
10: What?
14: Can't we work out a payment plan for the payment plan?
4: I'm sorry, I really am. But there's nothing I can do. The paperwork has already been filed, and the only way to stop it is to get me that down payment. I'm staying at the Odyssey Hotel. By the way, I really did think your performance was wonderful.
10: How nice! I'll be the finest actor in debtor's prison.
14: There aren't any debtor's prisons here, sir.
10: Oh, what am I going to do, Shakespeare?
14: Well, there's always a loan.
10: Have you forgotten? No bank will have us.
14: Credit cards?
10: Maxed out.
14: Then I have but one suggestion left, sir.
10: And that is?
14: Talk to Jack Allen.
10: Ah. Oh, what a rogue and peasant slave am I.
15: Edwin, what's the matter?
10: Matter enough. Jack, faithful friend, I have something I must ask you. It's very difficult for me to do so, but extremely important nonetheless.
15: What is it?
10: Will you loan me $5,000?
15: What?
10: Please, Jack, please.
15: Edwin, what is this all about?
10: Oh, I've had a visit from the IRS. They told me I owe an inheritance tax on the Electric Palace to the tune of $10,000.
15: $10,000?
10: That's just what I said. They're letting me pay it off in $5,000 installments, but the first one is due tomorrow. If I don't pay, they'll attach the store. Please loan me the money, Jack. Please.
15: I would if I could, Edwin, but I don't have $5,000.
10: Oh. What about Jason?
15: He's on a fishing trip. I wouldn't know how to get in touch with him.
10: Oh, cursed fate. The real irony is I actually will have the money soon.
15: You will?
10: Mm-hmm. As you know, we are currently in rehearsals for one of my best roles, Shylock in The Merchant of Venice. Mm-hmm. We have money pledged for every ticket, but I won't actually get the money until we open, and that's not for another 4 weeks.
15: Must be some other way to get the money. Bart?
10: Vaught, old friend and comrade.
9: Oh, so now that you need money, I'm your old friend and comrade.
10: Please, Vaught, I beg you. I have nowhere else to turn. You're my last hope.
15: You have $5,000?
9: As a matter of fact, yeah.
10: I'm at your mercy, Vaught. Will you loan me the money?
9: Yeah, sure.
10: Oh, thank you, thank you, thank
15: you. Just a minute, Edwin, please. What kind of interest rate are you charging, Vaught?
9: No interest.
10: None?
9: Nope.
15: That's too rich. You must want something.
9: Hand me that pad of paper and a pen, will you? Mm-hmm. We'll just throw up a little contract here. Now, let's see. Vaught Rathbun hereby agrees to loan Edwin Blackguard, that's what two A's?
10: Yes, yes.
9: The sum of $5,000, interest free.
10: Uh-huh.
9: Now you say you're going to get the money in 4 weeks.
10: As soon as my show opens, yes.
9: Edwin Blackguard.
10: Two A's.
9: Yeah, I got it. Agrees to repay the $5,000 to Vaught Rathbun in exactly 4 weeks. Sound good?
10: Sounds very good. Hand me the pen.
9: Sure. But, just to make it interesting.
15: I knew it. The other shoe. All right, Vaught. What do you really want?
9: I'll write it down.
15: Probably your firstborn child.
10: Good. I'm a bachelor. Although I suppose he could take Shakespeare.
9: There.
10: In the event that Edwin Blackguard fails to repay the $5,000 on time, Vaught Rathbun will immediately take ownership of the Electric Palace and the Harlequin Theater.
15: Vaught!
9: It's the same deal he's getting from the IRS, only mine's better. I'm giving him the 4 weeks.
10: That's true, Jack.
15: Oh, you're all heart, Vaught.
9: What's the big deal? He's already got the money coming in, right?
10: Right.
9: So, as long as the show opens, there's nothing to worry about. We got a deal?
10: Hand me the pen.
15: Edwin, wait.
10: Jack, I have no other choice. Vaught, you've got yourself a deal.
9: Hello? Clean sweep floor service? Vaught Rathbun here. Listen, the floor of the stage at the Harlequin Theater is looking real ratty. It needs a nice cleaning and a good thick coat of wax. Think you can handle that for me? Great.
10: Oh, hurry up with the door, Shakespeare. We missed an entire day of rehearsal yesterday, and we must make up for it today.
14: After you, sir.
10: As it should be. Now, we'll begin with Shylock. Act 1, scene 3.
5: 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We always love hearing from you.
10: A broken leg, Shakespeare. A broken leg!
14: I'm so sorry, sir.
9: Edwin, I came as soon as I heard. How did this happen?
10: How did this happen? How? Somebody waxed the stage floor. That's how.
14: He slid all the way across it and landed in the orchestra pit.
9: Ooh! Must have been painful.
10: My bass drum will never be the same.
9: Boy, talk about rotten luck.
10: Oh, don't play innocent with me, Vaught. You waxed that floor, didn't you?
9: I most certainly did not. I had the clean sweep floor service do it.
14: Vaught, how could you?
9: Hey, it looked really ratty. I thought I was doing you a favor.
10: No, oh, please. This all makes sense now. You called the IRS.
14: And kept the notices about the inheritance tax from us.
9: I don't know what you're talking about.
10: Vaught, I demand that you tear up that contract.
9: What? No way. You took my $5,000 in good faith, Edwin.
14: But you had the stage floor waxed.
9: Hey, can I help it if he goes jumping around the stage all the time? It's a wonder he hasn't broken something sooner.
10: Vaught, show a little mercy.
9: I did show mercy, and I'm still showing it. You got almost 4 weeks to pay back the money.
10: But this cast will be on for 6 weeks. I can't perform. I have to cancel the show.
9: Oh, now that is a shame.
10: But...
9: Look, Edwin, it's too bad about your leg.
14: Too bad.
9: But a contract is a contract, and you signed this one with both eyes open.
10: Yes, but...
9: I am not going to tear it up. You still got a fair chance, almost 4 weeks, to figure out how to put on that play.
14: Oh, no.
9: But the contract stays. Ta-ta!
10: Bart is immovable, Jack. He won't tear up the contract. All is truly lost.
15: Oh, now
10: farewell, Electric Palace. Farewell, Harlequin Theater.
15: Edwin, please.
10: Farewell, Mumsy.
15: Oh. Now, Edwin, you can't give up yet. You still have more than 3 weeks to think of something.
10: Ah, you're looking for a happy ending, Jack. That only happens in plays and at the movies.
14: Sir, are you certain you can't perform?
10: Well, perhaps Long John Silver, yes. Shakespeare, look at me. You know how physical my Shylock is, and that's what the public wants to see.
15: What if it's not for the public, Edwin? In fact, what if there's no audience at all? Could you perform it then?
10: Well, I suppose so. But why would I want to perform for no audience? What good would that do?
15: Might not do any good. Or it might do a lot of good.
14: How?
15: By giving Bart a taste of his own medicine.
10: Jack, what in the world are you talking about?
15: I'm talking about letting the Merchant of Venice make our point for us. Now listen, here is what we'll do. Come on, Bart.
9: Jack, why are we here at this Harlequin Theater?
15: We're doing what you said.
9: Huh?
15: You said we need to figure out how to put on this play, and that's what we're doing. And we need your help.
9: My help?
15: Yeah. We need you to play a part. Here's the script.
9: A part? Now, wait a minute. I ain't no actor.
15: Nonsense. I've heard you on kids' radio before. You were pretty good.
9: Yeah?
15: Yes.
9: You did?
15: Uh-huh.
9: Huh? Well, what would I have to do?
15: Just stand right here on the stage and read the lines marked Antonio.
9: Antonio.
15: Right. Hit it, guys. In the town of Venice, there live two friends named Antonio and Bassanio.
16: Greetings, one and all.
15: Bassanio suffered from a problem afflicting many in the world today.
14: Love, Antonio. I'm in love.
15: Bart, it's your line.
9: Huh? Mm. Oh. Again, Bassanio? And pray tell, what is the name of thy fair creature to whom you have given your heart?
14: Her name is Portia.
9: Portia? You're in love with a car?
15: Bart, stick to the script.
9: Okay.
14: Her name is Portia. Her golden locks hang on her temples like a golden fleece. But alas, I cannot marry her, for penniless am I, and penniless remain.
9: Huh?
14: Money, Antonio. I need money.
9: Oh, well then, why didn't thou say so? How much dost thou needest?
14: 3,000 ducats.
9: 3,000? Listen, Bassie, no woman is worth that, and I ain't even sure what a ducat is.
15: Bart, stop ad-libbing.
9: All right. I wouldst willingly give you the money thou dost require, but I myself am temporarily strapped for ready cash, my entire fortune being vested in various shipping ventures. In other words, I ain't got the scratch bug.
14: Alas and alack! Woe is me, a poor pawn in love's cruel game.
15: Antonio felt very sorry for his friend.
9: Yeah, but I still don't know what a ducat is.
15: So sorry, in fact, that he decided to do something he would never normally do.
9: I do? What? What?
15: He decided to borrow 3,000 ducats from a usurer.
9: A hoosierer?
15: A usurer, a moneylender.
9: Oh, a loan shark!
15: His name was Shylock.
10: Hail, Antonio.
9: Edwin!
10: No! Shylock. So, thou dost desire 3,000 ducats for thy friend.
9: Well, yeah, if it ain't too much trouble.
10: Trouble. Trouble enough. Need I remind you of the insults I have endured at your expense? You call me a cutthroat dog! But now you need my help. What should I say to you? Shall I bend low with bated breath and whisper? Fair sir, you spit on me and called me a dog. And for these courtesies, I'll lend you this much money.
9: Well, yeah, please.
10: And so I shall.
13: Really?
15: Yes, Shylock drew up a contract that stated he agreed to lend Antonio the money for 2 months with no interest.
9: Wow, that's great!
15: Under one condition.
9: Uh-oh. Okay, let's have it.
10: Should you not repay the money on the date it is due, I have the right to remove a pound of flesh from your body.
9: What? Oh, there is no way that I would sign a contract like that.
15: Antonio agreed and signed the contract.
9: Wait a minute.
15: For Antonio knew that his ships were due in a full month before the date of payment.
9: A month? Yeah, you heard him. I got a month.
15: And so Antonio gave Bassanio the money, which Bassanio used to wed fair Portia, while Antonio waited nervously for his ships to come in.
9: They'll be here. They'll be here.
15: Unfortunately.
9: Unfortunately? Oh, that don't bode well.
15: A storm came and swept the ships into the bottom of the sea. Antonio's fortune was lost.
9: Alas and alack.
15: And at the end of 2 months, Shylock came for his payment.
10: Antonio.
9: Oh, now, wait a minute. Now. Can't we work something out here?
10: No. No deals will be made, for a contract is a contract.
9: Hey, now, look, show a little mercy, huh?
10: Mercy? Mercy to you? You who have disgraced me and hindered me at every turn. You who have laughed at my losses, mocked at my gains, thwarted my bargains, heated mine enemies, cooled my friends.
9: Whoa, now, who are all these people?
10: My friends. If you prick us, do we not bleed? If you tickle us, do we not laugh? If you poison us, do we not die? And if you wrong us, shall we not revenge?
17: Revenge!
18: Shylock must have his revenge!
9: No, wait a minute.
17: Not the contract!
18: The contract!
9: What's going on here?
17: The contract!
9: Get away from me!
17: Hey,
9: let go! Let go!
17: Come, Shylock!
18: Fulfill the contract!
17: Stand up by your hand!
9: Edward!
10: And now, Antonio, your punishment is at hand.
15: What's the matter, Bart?
9: He was coming after me with a knife.
15: It's just the play, Bart. Remember the play?
9: Oh, yeah, the play. But what about the knife?
10: This? Rubber.
9: Rubber?
10: Rubber.
9: Oh, yeah. Rubber. What do you know? Boy, you guys really had me going there for a minute.
15: Good. Then I take it we've made our point.
9: Point?
15: About what it feels like not to be shown any mercy.
9: That's what all this was about?
15: I guess we didn't make our point. Yes, Bart, it's like I told you before. You were shown a great mercy by your judge. He reduced your sentence. Now you need to pass that mercy on to Edwin.
9: I want my store back.
10: Bart, I can't lose the Electric Palace. It's the only way I have to support my invalid mother. Without it, she'll be out in the cold.
9: Really?
10: Yes. I'll pay you the money back, I promise. I just need a little more time, please.
9: All right. I'll tear up the contract.
15: Oh, good, Bart.
17: Congratulations,
10: Bart. Thank you,
17: sir.
9: You can pay me back whenever you get the money. Say, 5% interest?
15: Fair enough.
10: Done.
19: Once again, Mr. Blackguard, bravo! Bravo!
10: Oh, well, thank you. Oh, Mr. Leech.
15: Who?
10: The IRS agent.
15: And your name is Leech? I'm so sorry.
10: You're not here for the second payment already, are you?
19: Oh, no. Actually, I'm here to see you, Mr. Rathbone.
9: Me?
19: Yes. When Mr. Blackguard mentioned where he got the money to pay his inheritance tax, I pulled your file.
9: You did?
19: Yes. You never reported that $5,000, did you? You never paid tax on it.
9: Well, naughty,
19: Mr. Rathbone. You'd better come down off the stage. You and I are going to have a little talk.
9: But you see...
15: Oh, what a tangled web we weave.
10: When first we practice to deceive.
20: One of the most famous passages in all literature about mercy is in The Merchant of Venice, the play Edwin was doing. It goes, "Earthly power doth then show like as God's, when mercy tempers justice." What does it mean? Well, simply put, it means that when we show mercy to someone, we're behaving like God wants us to behave, like God himself would behave and has behaved towards us. And while William Shakespeare said it well, I like the way the Bible says it a whole lot better in James chapter 2, verse 13. You must show mercy to others, or God will not show mercy to you. Mercy triumphs over judgment. Well, that's all for now. If you'd like to write to me, I'd love to hear from you. The address is Adventures in Odyssey, Colorado Springs, Colorado, 80995. 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And I'm Chris, hoping you'll join us again next time for more Adventures in Odyssey.

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